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1: Stop.

You know, I needed you, and you showed up. It's B-Dub. I got pretty vulnerable last week on the show, and my dad was in the hospital kind of sharing what was going on and my my feelings and what I was going through, and you showed up. Having people I've never met before, complete strangers, offer prayer and support, it meant the world to me, and I won't forget it. Thank you. Now-

0: It's B-Dub, Carly Pierce on the show. Let's talk a little bit about Honest Woman, which is coming out at the end of the month. At this point, is being honest in your music easier or is it scarier because there's so many more people listening at this point than there were 10 years ago now?
1: I think it's easier because I think I really know my place in music and I know what people want from me. And I think if you're being honest, at least you can lay down at night and say you're authentically your own self.
0: Fair, fair. I mean, you've made out a career out of saying the thing that a lot of women are thinking, but maybe don't want to say out loud. Is there anything on this album where you thought, you know, people are going to know exactly what I'm talking about?
1: There's a song called Happy For Myself that is talking about comparison. And for me, it was a true story of one of my girlfriends going ring shopping and me being totally having this really weird moment as a friend, being so excited for her, but also really longing to have that feeling myself and finding love myself. And I think that people, you know, who are trying to find love or have friends who are getting pregnant and they're not, and all these different things. I had a girl relate to it. She was waiting to ring the bell to be cancer-free. I think comparison is just such a big part of our life on social media, especially.
0: Is that stuff, you know, like the friend thing and the envy, you know, we all go through that as human beings, but is that hard to write about because it's such an uncomfortable thing to admit in the first place?
1: I don't know what this says about me, but I'm like the first one to admit when I'm wrong. I'm the first one to be like, oh, I thought this. I'm such an open book that I think I get excited when I feel like I have an idea that might be a little uncomfortable for some people to talk about, because I feel like that's those kind of uncomfy, oh, is she really talking about this? Is she really like admitting this? I think that's where like you really can relate to people.

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I'm a fan of old school Joe Nichols songs, you know, Tequila Makes Your Clothes Fall Off, etc. This reminds me of some old school Joe, and it's brand new. 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

We had George Birch on the show last week and celebrated the end of the longest ride, where we raised over $53,000 for Fisher House this year. And I'm just glad we had an official song. Like, it just made the most sense. You know what I mean? Cannot wait to do this again in year five. I don't know how we're going to top this year. I guess it's time to get to work. If you show

Carly Pearce has a collaboration with Riley Greenculf, If I Don't Leave I'm Gonna Stay. But when she put the teaser out for the music video, it got people talking. She addresses those rumors in about 10 minutes.

0: Carly Pierce on the show. It's Beat Up Radio Saturday night. Happy for myself. What is something that is that's going on in your life right now that you're genuinely happy for yourself about? And I'm not talking career, Carly. I'm talking like Carly the human being here.
1: I found love.
0: Yes.
1: And like really good love that's easy and nice and not in the music industry.
0: There's something about not doing something where you eat. I don't know if we could say it on the radio, but yeah, sometimes you have to learn lessons and that, but that just makes when you do find the person or the moment or whatever it is in your life, right? It just makes everything else in the rearview mirror worth having learned from that.
1: It's so great. Yeah. I'm so grateful for my journey. But yeah, I'm really happy and it's great.
0: So completely 180 here, but you know, I know you're happily in a relationship, but you've also got some on-screen chemistry going on. I mean, everybody has on-screen chemistry with Riley Green. I mean, let's not mince words here. You guys, I remember when that teaser video dropped, and I'm like, whoa, what do we have going on here? If I don't leave, I'm gonna stay. Did you know people were gonna lose their minds once the reveal happened?
1: I was counting down the days to that video. Yes, I knew. I knew it was going to be insane.
0: Isn't that crazy,
1: it's
0: though?
1: So unexpected.
0: Right, because that dude has been around the relationship rumor circle a few times.
1: He has.
0: And he does a great job of just, you know, downplaying it and just, you know what, it is what it is. But it seems like the country fans cannot, it is impossible for country fans to hear two attractive people sing a duet without immediately starting to plan their wedding. Like,
1: it's so funny.
0: Isn't that crazy?
1: I know. Yes, yes.
0: I mean, you had Ella, you had, you know, Megan, Carl. I mean, there's no science behind it. It just, it's amazing, I guess, what emotions do to us.
1: Yeah, I guess the stories are believable, you know? It was a fun video to make.

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0: If you are the dad of a daughter, you're a girl dad, I think you're going to like this new one from Chris Jansen. It's called Fight for a Girl. Let me know your thoughts. 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

Did you see the video that Cole Swindell posted recently? One of his brothers found his dad's old Bronco from when he was growing up. And Cole is now the proud owner, holds the keys. So cool. What a moment.

I've got your bar brawl coming up around 20 after the hour, give or take a few minutes. 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

0: Dustin Lynch, Easy to Love, B-Dub Radio, Saturday Night Bar Brawl is on. 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
1: Hey.

0: It's Beat Up, Carly Pierce on the show. I know we were talking about the whole Riley Green steamy music video. I feel like this is worth spending a little more time on.
1: How did your man, you know, he's not in the music industry like you said. So, like, how did he feel when, I mean, did you have to, like, have that pep talk of, like, hey, so you're going to hear some things.
2: Stupid me, I thought, oh, if I underplay this, it'll be fine. Like, we'll just let it blow over. So I kind of was like, oh, we're doing this video, it's fine. I didn't tell him, like, hey, I'm going to wipe my social media clean and we're going to come with this.
1: Right.
2: So, like, you know, people are like, oh, he's so supportive. I'm like, yes, he is supportive, but also he's a man. Like, I wouldn't like it if he was an artist and he's like, hey, I'm going to make this video with Ella Langley. I would be like, no, you're not. No, you're not. You're not doing that. But he's been a great sport through it, and he's very hot, so he's fine.
1: Okay, fair. But then you put out a video with a dude that you could, you know, wash clothes on his stomach. You know what I mean?
2: Yeah. Hey, I can wash clothes on my boyfriend's stomach,
1: okay,
2: too.
1: Fair. All right. I don't have that problem to worry about. Like, I will never have that problem to worry about. So that will never be an issue with me.

0: Scotty is coming to Fort Wayne on September 25th. 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

for the 18th week, and it hasn't been consecutive. There have been some new releases that have offset it for a week, two at the most, but it's come right back. And, I mean, I think it could go 25-plus weeks. Someone even said, the guy that does Whiskey Jam, Ward Gunther, said 30 weeks is within sight. I guess time will tell. It's Beat Up Radio Saturday night, but good for Ella and good for country music. She's got a-

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Taylor Swift hasn't had a country number one in over, I want to say 12 years. It's been a minute. She's on the verge of being back at the top on the country airplay chart, and I hope she does it, because country music's better with Taylor Swift in it.

favorite human beings on planet Earth, Lauren Alaina, is on the show next weekend. It's Beat Up Radio Saturday night. Also going to be talking a little Big Town in the next few weeks. Luke Bryan, too.

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We wrap up our hang with Carly Pearce on the show. Carly, of course, has a new album dropping on Friday. Make sure you check that one out. Get in front of it. You do not want to miss it. It is, it's nice to see this next chapter in her career. And, well, I think you're going to be impressed when you get to hear it on Friday. It's B-Dub Radio.

0: Speed Up. We're hanging with Carly Pierce. What else is new? I know we're, I can't believe we're already almost all the way through the summer. This year is, has literally, we say it every year we get older, it flies by a little quicker, but this year has been crazy.
1: It has been really crazy, but it's been good. It's been good. I'm just really excited. You know, I've been working for almost 2 years on this album. So to finally get it out and across the finish line and out in the world, I'm very excited.
0: What is the one thing that is still on your bucket list for the rest of the year that you're looking forward to do between now, you know, and December?
1: Oh, on my bucket list.
0: Well, not necessarily all time, but just something, you know, that's coming at, towards the end of the year that you're just excited. It could be a venue you're excited to play again or just in general.
1: I'm going to London again to be a part of a really special show for Bob Harris at Royal Albert Hall. So I'm excited to go there. I'm excited for my tour. Yeah, I just think it's going to be a nice back end to the year, and hopefully no more change.

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I don't get to do this without you doing what you do. I'm grateful that you're here. Lainey Wilson and Phone Keys Wallet takes us out. 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

0: Scotty is coming to Fort Wayne on September 25th. 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
3: 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I'm Marty Peterson.
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1: By the time a new project breaks ground, a lot's already happened. The land's been secured, funding's in place, and there's an estimated completion date. But all of that planning can fall apart if there aren't enough people to do the job. Last year, construction spending topped more than $2 trillion, according to the U.S. Census Bureau. Across this year, it's estimated that almost 350,000 new workers need to join the field to keep up with new projects and retirement projections. And this need is already showing up on job sites. In a 2025 survey from the Associated General Contractors of America, 92% of firms trying to hire said they've been having trouble finding reliable, qualified workers. Almost half responded that a labor shortage had delayed at least one project. One huge issue is that the industry has kept recruiting from the same pool of people, even as that pool has continued to shrink.
8: The industry is starting to recognize that being able to tap into those same pools that you have been accustomed to, that well is running dry, and so there is a need to go outside of those closed ranks to open it up to broader populations and demographics so that, you know, the industry can

0: thrive and be sustainable.
1: That's Paul Robinson, founder and CEO of Construct Reach, a workforce development company that connects young people and job seekers with construction careers.
0: When we look at the working population, when we look at the trend of just our country, it is growing more and more diverse. And so when you have a working population that doesn't look like the industry, but the industry still needs to go forward, then it's the writing on the wall that, okay, well, in order for us to continue to thrive and to be sustainable, we have to diversify, right? And so it's being able to understand it, to recognize that, to own the fact that things do need to change. And I think that's where, you know, we're trending right now. And part of that is just the pressures that are coming from that retirement crisis that's kind of looming over the industry, where there's a lot of people who are retiring now, but the industry isn't backfilling those positions at the same rate.
1: For many job seekers, construction isn't a career they considered and then turned down. It's one they were never really shown, and that's especially true for women. In 2025, females made up only 11% of people working in construction, according to the U.S. Bureau of Labor Statistics. Jocelyn Lipscomb makes up that 11% and became a carpenter through a less traditional route. Initially, she studied kinesiology at Indiana University, but after graduation realized it wasn't the right career path for her.
2: So I kind of grew up knowing about the trades and knowing that the union was always kind of a good thing. So at the time, after I graduated, I was bartending at a small bar in Bloomington, and a few of my regulars had asked me to help them do some residential work. And so on the side, I was helping them with that. And then they mentioned that maybe I should try and get into the carpenters union. And so I actually knew one of the superintendents for one of the companies in town. So I got in touch with him, and he set me up with the person I needed to get into the apprenticeship program. And here I am.
1: Lipscomb is a member of the Carpenters Local Labor Union 301, which covers central Indiana. She says there's plenty of work in her region, but not enough people to do it.
2: I know that the projects that my company is working on, they're always looking for more people to work for them because they're just expanding so much.
1: Lipscomb's path pushes against the industry's old image of who belongs on a job site. Robinson says women have often been steered towards supporting tasks instead of being trained for more specialized hands-on roles.
0: You're not going to be able to kind of continue to, you know, bring in young people and bring in a more diverse demographic and increase the diversity, which means women as well, if they're thinking that certain jobs from the beginning are not for them, right? So that you're missing out on untapped potential, because those are young ladies that probably have the skill set, the wherewithal, the passion to do that particular job very well. And so if they think that they can't do it, then that's going to perpetuate a negative perception and connotation that's already existing out there. And so, you know, what men can do within that industry. And so it's being able to bring visibility to that. And I think for us, it's trying to highlight them and elevate them so that other young girls that are coming up in that pathway or may be interested can actually see that, yes, okay, even though I don't see a lot of women within that particular pathway, or even though I haven't seen any, now I see some. Now I'm getting exposure. Now I can identify with someone who did it. And so maybe that is for me now.
1: Robinson believes more companies need formal programs that give new workers real experience while also showing them how an entry-level position can lead to greater responsibility and better pay. It also helps to understand the many different careers that fall under the word construction. Electricians and equipment operators may be the first jobs that come to mind, but the field also has project managers, estimators, safety professionals, and many more niche roles. Some of these positions require a four-year degree, but others just require an apprenticeship or employer-paid training.
0: You could come in, you know, making $50,000, right? And of course, it varies over specific trades, but you can come in like making that much money. And of course, going into project management, if you're coming from the school route, you know, it could be the same way. But then it's just, you know, there's a lot of opportunities to grow as well. And so when you think about that, you know, especially on the skilled trade side, that is a lot more money than coming out of college, because one of the things that you don't take into account is how much debt you may acquire, right, as you're going through college and trying to pay for that education.
1: The construction industry has spent years talking about its labor shortage. Meanwhile, plenty of people are looking for steady work, but don't fit the image of who typically gets recruited. While this is changing, the field needs to continue to

0: 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I'm Gary Price.
1: Coming up, we speak with a man who's faced unimaginable challenges, yet is more positive and hopeful than most of us when Viewpoints returns.
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0: The hospital Dr. Pius Kamau remembers most from his childhood isn't the one his family used. It's the one they couldn't. He was born in the early 1950s and grew up in extreme poverty in southeastern Kenya. The hospital was built right along the coast, and from any room you could see palm trees and feel the breeze coming off the bright blue waters of the Indian Ocean. But Kamau was a black child in Kenya growing up under British colonial rule, and that beautiful, fully equipped hospital was reserved for white Europeans.
1: I remember it so clearly because I walked by it along the coast, and it was on a promontory, sort of a high up, and the breeze from the ocean to the wonderful hospital was beautiful. I think it must have been beautiful for the patients up there. Of course, I mean, we Africans, I mean, we black kids, I mean, we're not allowed there at all. Then I think there was an Aga Khan hospital, which was mainly for the Asian patients, and we were not allowed into that either.
0: This difference became impossible to ignore when his father came down with tuberculosis, commonly referred to as TB, an infectious disease that attacks the lungs and can turn into a long-term chronic illness without treatment.
1: One of the things I remember about my father getting sick was when one day I came from the elementary school where I went, and I found him coughing up blood. So there was a pail full of blood.
0: His father lived with TB for several years, but it eventually killed him. Today, TB is preventable and curable, but finding treatment is difficult if you're poor and don't have steady access to modern health care. The World Health Organization reports that TB in 2024 killed more than 1.2 million people. The highest rates are in Africa and Asia, and India alone accounts for 25% of all cases.

0: Fast forward to today, and Kamau has had a successful career in the U.S. as a thoracic and general surgeon. For him, becoming a doctor was a way to help people while also building the kind of life he didn't have growing up. His new memoir is called Running with Lions, and the title is partially inspired by the leopards he encountered as a child, but is also a metaphor for the many difficulties he faced.
1: Hunger, which is quite common, was another lion. I had episodes of different infections, malaria, like I said. Dysentery was also quite common. Going to school, the first school that I went to, St. George's High School, losing the ability to pay for the schooling, to me, that too was another hurdle that I had to jump.
0: Kamau recalls wanting to attend a school in Moscow, but there wasn't a Russian embassy in Kenya where he could apply. There was an outpost in Khartoum, the capital of Sudan, which was more than 1,800 miles away.
1: My young mind told me I had to walk to Sudan and go to that embassy and seek a scholarship. So all those difficulties. And then eventually, when I went to Strathmore College in Nairobi, I was involved in a motor vehicle accident in which two of my professors died, essentially incinerated in the car. I ended up in the hospital for 4 months with severe burns.
0: The injuries from this horrific accident could have been the end of his story, but instead it became another challenge he got through. For Kamau, dropping out of school and going back was never an option, no matter how many times life kicked him down. And getting to America was an early part of this dream. As a young man in Kenya, he was inspired by the civil rights movement and the hope and optimism it carried. He also remembers seeing Louis Armstrong, the acclaimed jazz player from New Orleans, when he played live at a concert in Kenya.
1: A black man from America playing his trumpet and, with a band in the wilds of Africa, so to speak. And then Martin Luther King, he encouraged us. I mean, it was amazing to sort of hear what he was saying and the things that he was doing and the marches. His message of civil rights and fighting for freedom and fighting for your rights. So all those things, I think, sort of intertwined and sort of intermingled to make my desire stronger to end up in America sooner or later.
0: Kamau made that dream happen and moved to the U.S. in 1971. He began practicing as a surgeon, but becoming a doctor didn't mean that he was immune to racism and bias. One night, while he was on call at the hospital, he was asked to care for a 19-year-old who'd been hurt in a car accident and was in the intensive care unit.
1: This young fellow, who was 19 years old, refused to look at me. He refused to see me as soon as I went into his room. Examining him, however, he had a large swastika painted on his chest. And basically, this young Nazi refused to see me because I was a black man. The interesting thing is that I tried to transfer the care of this young fellow to other doctors. They all refused to take care of him. Well, fortunately for the young man, he did not require any surgery, and his coughing up blood did not amount to much, and he was discharged home in a couple of days.
0: When asked, he didn't pretend that the patient's hatred towards him wasn't hurtful. However, it didn't change who he was or how he acted. Perspective also mattered.
1: I think you have to be a grown-up and realize that much of the prejudice that we encounter has a lot to do with the ignorance. I think if you can imagine that you're a more grown person than they are, I think you do fine. And I have done well. I think more of us should do that. I think as human beings, I think there was a writer and there's a song which says, I never promised you a rose garden. And life does not promise us rose gardens. You know, it promises that it is going to be okay as long as you accept the ups and the downs of the existence. Another thing I think I would also want to say is that I had a lot of people who lent me a hand, people who reached out to me and

0: generosity and support of others. That same mix of hope and community shapes how he views America's 250th anniversary and what comes next. This year marks 2.5 centuries since the signing of the Declaration of Independence. Kamau says the country's story often depends heavily on who's telling it.
1: The 250 years that this country has been in existence has been very, very good for some people and not so good for others. The issue of race, I think, will continue to be with us for generations to come. Although here, once again, I think I can say between 1970, whatever, when I came here to the current moment, there has been tremendous change. There's been a lot of changes in the last half century, you know, that I've been involved in this country. I think America has a can-do spirit. And even when it seems dark, I think Americans continue to want to push on and to improve. Clearly, I mean, there are positives and negatives. I mean, there are people trying to pull you back. But as a whole, I think Americans are can-do people, and I truly believe they're going to do just fine. And so I think the future is good. It has to be good for all of us.
0: No matter how much bad news is out there, Kamau believes all of us can move the needle forward in some way. Not because progress and positive change is guaranteed, but because giving up doesn't solve anything.
1: The astronauts going up, into the skies, they have seen that we are a tiny little place in the dark, in a very dark universe. And I think we need to be wise enough to realize that there isn't anybody else to come to, quote-unquote, save us. This is our home, and our only home as a human race.
0: 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I'm Marty Peterson.
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8: This is Viewpoints Explained. I'm Ebony McMorris. The Super Bowl is the one game every year where ads are part of the main attraction. Companies get more creative with their campaigns and pay top dollar for these coveted spots. If you watched the game this year, do you remember the animated orange-colored ads for the brand Temu? The discount shopping app advertised 5 times during this year's Super Bowl, spending close to $35 million. But what exactly is Temu, and why has it gotten so big so quickly? The Chinese-owned e-commerce company is all about selling heavily marked down items, often at a cheaper price than its online rival Amazon. You can find fast fashion clothes, home decor, even electronics, all under $20. Temu has publicly said that they're able to offer these prices

because they're selling directly from the manufacturer to the consumer. But are these prices still too good to be true? While some of these items come from the same sellers as Amazon, others stem from different manufacturers that use lower quality materials and practices that may not pass U.S. safety standards. The issue is that you don't really know what you're getting when you order. There are also several reports of the company collecting and selling shoppers' private data. There are currently two class action lawsuits in the U.S. against Temu, one alleging it asks users for access to 24 permissions through the app. Among these were access to fingerprint information and local Bluetooth and Wi-Fi networks. So, while the prices look good up front, there may be more to the deal than meets the eye. That's Viewpoints Explained for this week. More in a moment.

0: Welcome to Culture Crash, where we examine what's new and old in entertainment. Author Taylor Jenkins Reid is a writer who loves to explore new worlds, perhaps most well known for her novel Daisy Jones and the Six, which chronicles the fictional romantic entanglements of a Fleetwood Mac-esque 1970s rock band. Reid is also the author of The Seven Husbands of Evelyn Hugo, about an aging Elizabeth Taylor-like Hollywood star who finally tells all about her much-discussed marriages. Amazon Prime adapted Daisy Jones into a popular miniseries back in 2023, and Anna Kendrick is set to adapt an Evelyn Hugo movie for Netflix. But those are just two of Reid's nine novels to date. In 2025, she released the novel Atmosphere to great acclaim. My favorite of her books so far, Atmosphere, is set at NASA in the 1980s and explores the difficulties of being a woman and being queer while working at the space shuttle program and living in Texas. What makes Reid's novels so compulsively readable is their approachable language and also the author's genuine curiosity for different careers and settings. Her book Carrie Soto is Back, for instance, is set against the high-stakes world of elite tennis. Instead of finding one lane, writing exclusively about, say, sports, old Hollywood, or the rock music scene, Reid is comfortable dabbling in a new setting each time, giving each of her books a really fun and transportive quality. Reid's work is popular on BookTok and Goodreads, accessible enough to be widely read, and artful enough to be worthy of internet discussion and debate. By centering LGBTQ characters and exploring the lived experience of existing in different decades in American history, Taylor Jenkins Reid is building out a catalog of fun and thought-provoking historical fiction books that are taking over America one book club and one prestige streaming adaptation at a time. I'm Evan Rook.
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1: I'm C.J. Miller. The Indiana State Fair wraps up this weekend, and you'll hear today from last weekend's 4-H Supreme Champions. And could some major modernization be coming for USDA NASS reports? A Hoosier farmer's working to make it happen.
2: If you've been singing rain, rain, go away, you probably are leaving off the come again another day part. And I've got good news for you. The rain is going to be going away, at least somewhat here, over the next 2 weeks. We'll talk about that in the Indiana Farm Forecast. I'm Chief Meteorologist Ryan Martin. That's coming up.
3: I'm Andy Eubank. A pretty good week for corn futures as December went over the $5 mark. We'll wrap up the week in the markets coming up this segment.
4: I'm Greg Allen. Agronomy and AI discussions, candied bacon, popsicles, and over 80 booths filled with industry partners. Keystone's Co-op Classic had it all. I can't share the popsicles, but I can share the story coming up.
5: And I'm Eric Pfeiffer. Could we soon have a solution to the farm bill deadlock on Capitol Hill? And farm families were honored this week at the fair for their homestead staying in the family for over 100 years. Those stories on the way. But let's begin by discussing the treacherous conditions that hit nearly every part of Indiana the past couple of weeks, impacting farm

0: farmers and rural communities. Thunderstorms and torrential downpours triggered historic and catastrophic flash and river flooding across central and east central Indiana. A derecho back on August 11th knocked out power to over 300,000 customers statewide, with isolated tornado and wind damage destroying farm structures. Wind and hail damage hit the western side of the state as well.
1: It's been very devastating in a lot of parts of the state. We've had a lot of damage, physical loss, crop loss.
0: Steve Brown, state executive director of the Indiana Farm Service Agency, spoke with me at the state fair Tuesday. He encourages farmers to visit their local FSA office and report damage of any kind.
1: Right now, we're still evaluating. The crop loss is hard to tell right now. So counties are still evaluating and making assessments, and we hope by the middle of next week we will have all of our reports.
0: President Trump approved a presidential emergency declaration for Indiana, unlocking crucial federal resources to support response and recovery operations across 54 impacted counties, but more still has to happen for USDA.
1: The president has made a declaration of loss in the state, but we need a major designation before any of our loan programs or anything would be activated. I guess the governor's office is putting a request together for the president, so we'll wait and see how that goes, but we're going to continue to do our due diligence.
0: The reports they're collecting will help determine what kind of assistance might be sought from Ag Secretary Brooke Rollins or the president. Brown explains some of the programs they offer that could be unlocked.
1: We've got some livestock loss programs. We've heard of some cows that have drowned during the floods, heard potential honeybee loss through floods. We also have some emergency loan programs that, if we get this disaster declaration from the secretary or the president, it will allow us to activate those emergency loan programs as well.
0: Farmers are urged to document everything. Take clear, time-stamped photographs and videos of flooded fields, washed-out access roads, structural damages to barns and bins, and any livestock losses. Please prioritize safety and contact your local FSA office once you have that documentation. In addition to the storms and the flooding having that impact on soybeans, there are additional challenges for soybean producers, namely disease pressure. C.J. Miller has the story.
2: On the latest episode of the Purdue Crop Chat podcast, Purdue University's crop pathologist, Dr. Darcy Tolinko, says red crown rot is rearing its ugly head.
3: So just like its name, if you pull the canopy back, it has a red lesion at the soil line. This pathogen, Colonectrica, is a terrible root rotter, so there's no root system left. So we're thinking we're at prime production soybeans and there's no root system left, so if the water stops, that's where the plants are going to start wilting.
2: She says red crown rot was first found in Indiana just 4 years ago, but she says it can be confused for another soybean disease, sudden death syndrome.
3: Red crown rot looks like SDS. We need to go out and look at those SDS plots to make sure it's not red crown rot, because I think there's a lot of areas that are now red crown rot versus SDS.
2: She adds that red crown rot hasn't been isolated to any one corner of the state.
3: Right now, I think we're at 15 counties we've officially confirmed it in, but they're all over the state. So it's not like it's in one area and it's spreading.
2: Check out the full conversation on the Purdue Crop Chat podcast, which you can find at Hoosier Ag Today's YouTube channel, Facebook page, or wherever you listen to your podcasts. I'm C.J. Miller.
0: And I'm Eric Pfeiffer. Much more farm news on the way here on Hoosier Ag this week. But right now it's time to turn our attention to the markets. We've got Andy Eubank ready to chat through all of it. Andy, it was a pretty good week for corn futures, as you mentioned off the top. A milestone that we haven't hit in a little while.
4: Thanks, Eric. Yes, the $5 milestone. Not only did we exceed that this week, on Friday, corn continued higher up above additional resistance past that $5 mark and ended up about a nickel on Friday. We'll have the final numbers coming up. I checked in to talk about corn futures and beans and wheat as well with Brian Basting of Advanced Trading. We spoke mid-session on Friday.
5: Yeah, thanks for having me, Andy. We did see that a strong week for the corn market here. A variety of reasons. We saw another export sale here on Friday morning announced. So there is some push behind the market here. But as you said, when we challenged those spring highs in December futures, got just above that here on Friday, Thursday and Friday, but started to back off a bit. probably a bit of progress.

0: profit taking before the weekend. We did see some pretty aggressive producer selling this week of new crop corn, so that probably weighed on the market a bit as we got to further into the week.
1: Also on Friday morning, some flash sales announced, corn to unknown and soybean sales to unknown and soybean flash sales to China. So those instances are continuing. Good to see.
0: Yeah, good underpinning in the market here, Andy. I think we're continuing to see the soybean sales well above last year at this time. As you said, a combination of buying from China, and there's probably a good chance some of that unknown is to China. Some of that may be in the market, Andy. It wasn't necessarily business done overnight. It might have been done over a several-day period here. But regardless here, it certainly looks like it's going to be a much stronger program for beans than it was a year ago. And corn, as we close out the oat crop marketing year, Andy, we're continuing to see a dab of oat crop corn sold in yesterday's export sales report on Thursday. But as you said, this sale on Friday was to unknown destinations or new crop. And so, yeah, I think we're continuing to see, despite the stronger prices, users come in here and to get some coverage.
1: December corn climbing this week over the $5 mark. How happy were you to see that?
0: I think definitely the producers are happy at this point, Andy. I just encourage your listeners to continue to remain flexible if they can in their marketing. By keeping a floor underneath these markets and leaving the upside open. I think that we want to reward this market here, and I think producers have done an excellent job of doing that.
1: Market insights there from Brian Basting, economist at Advanced Trading. Get Brian at 309-664-2314. On the Hat Friday Farm Market Review, nickel gains in corn. September ends at 483.75. Dease goes to 508.5. March contract 523.5, up a nickel and a quarter. And a nice day in the end for the bean market, September 1225. That was a gain of 4.25. November up 3 cents, 1239.5. January 1253.75, picking up 2.25. September wheat 681.5, down 1.25. It was mixed in meats, but the cattle futures market came way off the lows. October ending down just 7 cents, 217.92. October lean hogs 80.87, up 65 cents. Plenty more still to come on the weekend show. I'm Andy Eubank. 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
5: Bigger dry windows continue to open up in our forecast. I'm Chief Meteorologist Ryan Martin with Hoosier Ag Today's Indiana Farm Forecast. And I'll tell you, it's not too shabby of one when you get right down to it. Heavy rains are not in any part of this forecast. Now, I'm not saying that we don't see some rain, but heavy rains are not going to make an appearance in the Hoosier State through the rest of at least this upcoming week. Let's talk about what we've got going on this weekend, starting with a little bit of moisture over parts of Indiana, particularly northern locations as we move through Saturday. But Sunday forward, I'm just not seeing a whole lot. Your Sunday forecast turns out partly to mostly sunny in many areas of the state, lingering cloud cover in the east for a little bit, but it's not cloud cover that brings large amounts of precipitation. And then this week going forward, largely dry. Definitely not seeing any major problems for Monday, Tuesday, or a large part of Wednesday. However, we are watching this week as we are dry here, things happening a little bit farther west. As a matter of fact, you end up with this three-dot setup by the time we get into Wednesday morning. One dot over the Great Lakes, well, Western Great Lakes, Upper Midwest, another one Central Plains, and another one Deep South. And the Central Plains piece seems to want to drift north through the day on Wednesday. So by the time we get into Wednesday afternoon, Wednesday night, you've got rain and precipitation in the Great Lakes. You've got action down near the Gulf Coast, and right in the middle, there's nothing. Right now, I think we stay that way through Wednesday night, early Thursday, but Thursday afternoon, evening, and overnight, we start to put better moisture together, scattered showers, and maybe a few rumbles of thunder coming through. Here's the deal, though. I only see about 40% coverage of moisture on this, not much more than that.

0: Cloud cover will be the biggest story to finish this week. The weekend of the 29th and 30th, though, fully dry, pleasant weather conditions, humidity not running away too much, but still should see some very, very good drying in that time frame. You go into the following week, next week, the 31st, we kick it off. Big chance of rain and thunderstorms. However, moisture, in my opinion, stays under half to three quarters. Where we see the biggest storms to kick off next week will be up in Michigan. That's the one piece I am watching to see if that storm complex stays there or whether it wants to shift around. So we've got a week to play with, but that's what I'm watching there. Behind it, I think we dry down for a large part of the rest of the week. Tuesday through at least Friday the 4th, nothing going on. And, of course, that following that, it's the Labor Day holiday weekend, so you kind of want it dry as you're out celebrating the end of summer. I think Mother Nature will cooperate. I'm not really seeing massive amounts of rain here. In my opinion, two threats over the course of the next 10 days to 2 weeks, and only one of them is anywhere close to a half or three quarters of an inch. I'm meteorologist Ryan Martin.
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2: Welcome back. Thanks for being here on Hoosier Ag This Week. I'm farm broadcaster Eric Pfeiffer from Hoosier Ag Today. I've got the latest news in Indiana and U.S. agriculture. We told you off the top of the show about all the storms, the heavy rainfall, the derechos, everything else that's been hitting us here in Indiana. Let's head to another part of the state now where we certainly have some impact on Hoosier farm fields. Let's hear from Andy Eubank.
3: In a Channel Seed growing season update, Eric Warnoff, sales agronomist covering West Central Indiana, says affected fields in his area were mostly having a very good season.
4: But overall, if we had to do a grading scale, we started at about an A to A minus right out of the gate. And then as we move through the season here, of course, with, you know, better than 2 feet of rain in some areas since we've planted, we've seen some attrition of the crop for sure.
3: The problem has been rain events bringing from 3 to 6 inches in a single event. And now cornfields that may look good from the road have some real problems when you go further in.
4: When you dive in 100, 120 rows into these cornfields, and you start peeling back ears, we are seeing some tip back. And it doesn't matter if it's 105-day corn or 117-day corn. But what we've seen is with extra water, the micronutrients, your sulfurs, your zincs, your borons, they have really leached away with all the rain, and we're starting to see some nitrogen deficiency as well.
3: Tar spot in corn is hit or miss right now, and Warnoff says there is plenty of gray leaf spot, mainly in the lower half of the canopy.
4: There's very little on the ear leaf and above to the tassel. Most guys went out aggressively and started spraying early, which we recommended that just to stay ahead of the prevent versus trying to cure.
3: Phytophthora and sudden death syndrome in soybeans are now showing up, and he expects those to be widespread diseases in poorly drained fields. But indications are soybeans could finish the season strong in fields that didn't sustain critical injury. Warnoff says thousands of acres of corn were hit by hail twice in the Attica and Williamsport area, and other fields, both north and south, have corn blown over by wind and hail events. Channel Seed is already telling farmers to get a fast start on that corn harvest.
4: We believe with all the nutrient loss that we've had, with the extra water that we've had to leach a lot of products away, is we need to be shelling corn early. It is not going to hold itself together like it normally has the last several years.
3: For much more with Eric Warnoff, catch the full interview at our website, HoosierAgToday.com.
2: Thank you, Andy. Senate Ag Chair John Bozeman knew going in that he didn't have the votes to get their version of the farm bill passed out of committee a couple of weeks ago, but now he's telling Democrats he soon will.
5: I spoke with Senator McConnell. I know how much he would have wanted to be here to advocate for Kentucky's farmers and rural communities. We wish him a full and speedy recovery, and we look forward to welcoming him back to the committee soon.
2: Kentucky Senator Mitch McConnell is home from rehab after a fall in June left him hospitalized. His progress could return him to the Senate next month. McConnell voted by proxy on farm bill amendments, but under Senate rules couldn't cast the winning final committee vote.

0: Negotiations largely stalled over nutrition spending and supplemental nutrition assistance program provisions, particularly disagreements regarding timelines for state cost-sharing requirements. Bozeman offered a one-year delay, but Democrats, they want 2 years.
1: I want to be clear, a two-year delay does not have the support of the majority in Congress or of the White House. The offer before you is the best, and it's the final offer.
0: Bozeman added the Democrats' rejection of the offer and the committee farm bill meant last year's SNAP changes will take effect.
1: Current law will remain in effect, and states with poorly administered SNAP programs will begin to pay for the portion of a benefit cost next year.
0: It's the third year without a new farm bill as farm losses and bankruptcies mount. And for Bozeman, it seems his patience is running thin.
1: We've worked very hard to provide a one-year extension. In return, we've gotten is 2 years or nothing.
0: The Senate returns to work in D.C. on September 14th, meaning a renewed committee vote could happen as early as the 15th. But that still leaves a very narrow window for committee action and floor negotiations before the Farm Bill extension expires on September 30th. In other news, USDA's aging farm data system is under the microscope as response rates collapse and concerns grow over the accuracy of critical crop reports. C.J. Miller reports now how an Indiana farmer is leading the charge to help modernize USDA's reports.
2: We all count on the reliability. We have to have trust. We have to have accuracy.
3: That's Kip Thom, former U.S. ambassador to the United Nations Agencies for Food and Agriculture. He's also a farmer based in Kosciuszko County. Agriculture Secretary Brooke Rollins has turned to Ambassador Thom to help modernize USDA's reporting system with faster, more accurate technology and restore farmers' trust in the numbers that drive their decisions.
2: And I think it's time we bring NAS up to the standards that we have in so many other parts of our lives today, the way we've digitized things so we can get good information. And it needs to be passive information coming in so we're not burdening a farmer sitting across the kitchen table from an enumerator filling out a paper survey that is really just subjective to what the person's thinking that day.
3: He says the future isn't paper surveys, it's high tech. And he's encouraging the shift to satellite imagery and digital data.
2: There's technologies out there that can actually scan the world every day, every acre, down to 5 meter accuracy. They can predict yields starting in July. We need to modernize it to the point where we get good information, because this is important. If you're a grain merchandiser, you want to know what's going on. If you're a farmer, you want to know what's going on. If you're a food producer or processor, you want to know what's happening. If you're an exporter, you want to know what you have to deal with. At the same time, as a producer, I want to know how they're taken care of, but I also want to know what our competitors around the world, what kind of crop they have.
3: Thom emphasizes that modernizing the system also means building more trust among producers, which he says includes making sure that any data that producers share with the government remains confidential and secure so farmers can have greater faith in what USDA publishes.
2: We have to trust the data that's being presented to us, but at the same time, we as farmers need to know that anything we're sharing with USDA, whether it's machine data, that we can trust them with that data.
3: Thom adds that the plan is for USDA to transform monthly reports into faster bi-weekly updates. Listening sessions are underway across the country to gather direct feedback from producers. I'm C.J. Miller.
0: And I'm Eric Pfeiffer. 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

0: troubled by accounting errors right now. Nobody's making cellulosic ethanol at very large scales enough to hit the D3 demands. So instead, people who need to buy ethanol, for example, who are making liquid fuels or blending or marketing them, end up actually buying those RINs from natural gas producers, renewable natural gas producers.
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2: Hey, thanks for joining us this weekend. It's Hoosier Ag This Week. I'm Eric Pfeiffer from Hoosier Ag Today, running down the top news in Indiana and U.S. agriculture. Keystone Cooperative brought Co-op Classic back for a second year, with farmers gathering Thursday at the Co-op's Circleville location near Frankfort. I was the MC. Greg Allen was there with me, and Greg has the story.
3: The Co-op Classic is an event designed to give producers practical information they can use as they prepare for harvest and begin planning for the 2027 crop.
4: We want to just make sure that we're putting this on in a way that our customers will get to see a broad spectrum of all of the vendors that they work with throughout the year.
3: That's incoming Keystone Cooperative CEO Scott Logue.
4: We're bringing them together here one place so that our members can have that opportunity to visit with them, see the new products and services that we're going to be offering. We're rolling out some new technology that's going to have a great impact for our members. And this is just the launch of 2027's crop.
3: He says the day featured discussions on the farm economy, input supply and procurement, risk management, artificial intelligence, succession planning, and other issues facing today's farmers.
4: Farmers are busy. We're all busy. Our vendors are busy. And obviously, everyone's trying to do a lot in a short period of time. And it's so important that we have this opportunity, that they get to see everyone today. They don't have to look people up and track down people. We don't have to make those connections on the fly. They get to just see them here at this event.
3: More than 80 agricultural partners and vendors were on site, giving producers an opportunity to talk directly with companies and industry experts in one location.
2: Thank you, Greg, and what a great event it was. Very happy to be part of it again this year. It's the best breeding livestock that Indiana has to offer. The 4-H Supreme Drive, presented by Indiana Farm Bureau, was held on the dirt last weekend inside the Coliseum at the Indiana State Fair. CJ Miller caught up with this year's Supreme Champions.
5: There's so much work and effort and like emotion that you pour into these animals, and just for it to pay off in such a major way is so rewarding and so fantastic, and I'm just so grateful.
6: That's Lizzie Hefner, a 10-year 4-H member from Boone County, who won this year's Supreme Champion Full Blood Doe. Hefner says that raising goats, including a Supreme Champion, takes a tremendous amount of dedication.
5: It's the late nights, it's the early mornings, it's the tears, it's the anger, it's all the emotions that you pour into this animal, and it's a lot of work, and it's very taxing, but I'm just so happy that it paid off in the way it did.
6: Ellie Bollenbacher, also a 10-year 4-H member from Argus in Marshall County, won this year's Supreme Champion Dairy Heifer, whose name was Gemma.
7: She's a sweetheart, and she likes to snuggle and cuddle.
6: But being a Supreme Champion isn't new to Bollenbacher. She won the Supreme Champion Dairy Cow last year. She says raising dairy cattle still has its challenges, though.
7: Honestly, for me, I think it's when they're first born. You got to bottle feed them every day, make sure they get sick really easily then, so you just got to keep them kicking.
6: She says that showing dairy cattle at the Indiana State Fair has become a family affair. It's where her parents, Max and Carrie Joe Bollenbacher, first met.
7: My mom took her Holsteins and my dad would take his jerseys, and you know, the dairy community, it's small, so they just met paths and it was history from there, and now we're all here.
6: On the swine side, Maya Holderly from White County, another 10-year 4-H member, was awarded Supreme Champion Gilt. What advice does she have for those who want to win Supreme Champion next year?
8: I would just tell them to never give up and definitely find people who will help you and will always be in your corner.
6: Other Supreme Champions from Sunday night include Oakley Reinhardt from Cass County for Supreme Champion U, Clayton Newton from Knox County for Supreme Champion Percentage Doe, and Cadence Ford from Adams County for Supreme Champion Dairy Cow. Check out the video of this year's champions at Hoosier Ag Today's YouTube channel and Facebook page. I'm CJ Miller.
2: And to wrap up today's show and to wrap up our coverage from this year's Indiana State Fair, I had the tremendous pleasure of being the MC of this year's Hoosier Homestead Awards. Family farms that have stayed in the family for 100, 150, and 200 years were honored with a plaque and certificate Wednesday at the fairgrounds, and some tremendous stories were shared. I caught up after the ceremony with Pam Bundy. She was there to receive the Bicentennial Award for over 200.

0: 200 years, their family farm, the Stewart Homestead, has been operating in Johnson County. And she tells us a bit about that farm that started in 1820.
1: It originally started out being Brown, the name, and then it ended up being Stewart because our dad, his mother was a Brown. So it carried down from the Brown name to us.
2: 200 years, that's an awfully long time. Is the plan to keep it in the family for even longer, keep this place a farm?
1: For sure.
2: Why is it so important to you that it stay that way?
1: I think because of our dad. We know how hard he worked on the farm when he was growing up because he pretty much lived there all his life. And both my sister and I know how hard he worked and how hard we used to help him and other people too.
2: What does it mean to you to get to hang this big old sign, this Brown sign that means you've had this for 200 years up in the front yard of the farm?
1: It's very exciting. It's hard to believe. I was waking up this morning and I'm thinking, I can't believe this is happening.
0: Congratulations to Pam and her family and the 134 other families that were honored this week with one of these Hoosier Homestead Awards. We live stream the event. You can watch the recording on our YouTube channel. Thanks for joining us this weekend on Hoosier Ag This Week. We'll do it again next weekend. Same hat time, same hat channel. Enjoy the last weekend at the fair. I'm Eric Pfeiffer, Hoosier Ag Today, Indiana's Farm Network. For 20 years.
3: Good morning, tractor jockeys. This is Midwest Ag Talk. I'm Rob Winters. Well, the Pro Farmer Crop Tour is over. And the message from the fields? Well, anything but uniform. Fewer ears, shorter grain, and some disappointing fields. Not a bad corn crop, just maybe not as good as USDA thinks it is. The market pushed corn prices over $5 for the first time since May. Traders thought the WASD numbers were wonky, so does the market finally believe there's less corn out there than the government says? Coley and Kavanaugh are coming up in just minutes to unpack the numbers. Soybeans, a different story, mostly good crops, but export sales still weak. The demand picture and weather uncertainty has the bean bulls on a short leash. Meanwhile, USDA's acreage surprise is still hanging over the market. Now, the real numbers and the weather will be the last word in the final results. That is typically the way it goes. And for some, the next 10 days will give wet fields a chance to dry out. Hoosier Ag Chief Meteorologist Ryan Martin joining us for a look at the four-day farm forecast. Ryan, some scattered rain yesterday, but the week ahead looks like some of those fields that got drenched might get a chance to dry out a little bit, maybe?
4: That's the plan. That's the hope. All right. So okay. We are dry here as we finish the weekend, and then we stayed completely dry Monday, Tuesday, and a large part of Wednesday. I'll have to watch for a little bit of moisture trying to develop overnight Wednesday night into Thursday. Rob, I'm not convinced it's that big of a deal. A few hundreds to a few tens, and here's the big thing. I think we may end up dialing coverage back to 40% or less. So, Yeah, that's a miss given what we've had over the past few weeks.
3: Yeah. 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
3: Talking with Steve Pribble at Stephan Oil about how farmers can get the best deal on diesel fuel.
6: Before the war, we offered contracting to all our farmers, and a lot of them took advantage of it, so they locked in $2.80 a gallon through the spring. The ones who didn't take advantage of that, we've been trying to hit dips in the market we have and take care of them. They contract it, they don't pay for it until 30 days after delivery, pay for it 10 days to get a discount. Now the market's starting to come back down a little bit, so we're looking at some fall fuel for people if we're starting to look at those numbers. Right now, I buy the dips. Don't lock all your fuel in, just buy a certain percentage at a time. You know, eliminate your risk a little bit. I mean, it hasn't come down quite where I think it will in the future once we build our inventories back up again. So watch the markets. We get a dip, start buying a little bit.
3: What we don't want to do is wait until just before harvest. You wanted it when?
6: Yeah, we don't ever see a dip at harvest.
3: Thanks, Steve. So the best advice is making a plan with Steve Pribble at the Country Mark AgBest Fueling Station in Bluffton. U.S. soybean condition ratings lost another point this week.

0: and well behind the last 2 years at this point. Certainly no shortage of rain for many. So if rain makes grain and late season rains favor soybeans, what does that mean for today's estimates for corn and soybeans? December corn up over $5, November beans over $12 just in the last 5 days. So should farmers sell into this rally or wait for prices to go even higher? I don't know. I'm totally confused at this point. Midwest Ag Talk market analysts Coley and Kavanaugh standing by. The guys are brought to you by the Allen County Farm Bureau. And the Farm Bureau, of course, is the grassroots organization that fights the battles that are facing farmers. Support your local Farm Bureau with a membership. Go online to it, paystobeamember.org. Well, guys, the estimates and the metrics are all over the map. Do we go with USDA's estimates and all the fuzzy math, or do we factor in the grim results that we're getting from the Pro Farmer Crop Tour? David, obviously the Pro Farmer Crop Tour is not empirical truth, but at least maybe an indication of trends?
1: Definitely, yes. I found this out years ago, and there's two types of markets. One is anticipation. You anticipate this happening. Like, we're anticipating better yields. We're anticipating all this stuff. And never goes as high as you think, and never goes as long as you think. The second type of market is realization. That means you're realizing this. Hey, we're realizing there's better crops than we expect in the area. Or, nope, there's a drought over there. They didn't get the good crop. And as you continue to go through this cycle, you tend to erase all these negative and positive figures from your mind and just listen, because realizing markets always last longer than you think and higher than you think. John, what do you think?
2: Well, I can't disagree with you on the basic concept. I've heard that said for years, and I understand and agree with it. But I will admit, David, right now, I'm not sure what I anticipate and what's going to be realized. I'm getting all kinds of conflicts about crops that are bad over here, they're great over there, and then it reverses the other way. I'm on a conference call with people all over the Midwest, and for the most part, you know, they're talking about some really good crops. A few problem areas, the Dakotas and Minnesota's beginning to go downhill. Nebraska last week, you know, they've been dry and hurt by drought conditions all summer, but they got a lot of rain last week, and the crops have improved significantly. It's going to be below last year, of course, but they're better than they were expected. That leaves me, frankly, confused. I look at the Pro Farm results for Indiana and Illinois and Ohio and said, boy, that is terribly disappointing. But you know what? The tool went right through the worst areas of all three states.
0: Yeah.
2: Where they had all the heavy flooding. Is that going to distort things? All I can say is I don't know what to think. I don't know what to anticipate right now. And I'm just going to wait for the realization. But we're not going to find out very much until we get to the September crop report, which, by the way, is on September the 11th. And then the big stocks report coming out on September 30th, because there's all kinds of questions about the stocks. Are they bigger? Are they smaller? Does that mean we had a yield last year that was less than the government came up with? Does that mean we lost acres or gained acres? We're confused on that. And then we won't get any kind of a resolution until that September 30th stocks report. So we got a lot ahead of us yet.
0: Exactly. David, Pro Farmer said Indiana corn averaged 183.5, down from 193 last year, and the 187 three-year average. Soybeans, 1,319 pods, down from 1,377 last year. Anyway, the point here is that farmers are looking at this stuff and they're going, wow, that's pretty disappointing and probably going to drive prices even higher. So what do you say to farmers with regard to what they've got either in the bin from last year or new crop in terms of selling into what at the moment is a pretty decent rally?
1: Yes, it sure is. And let me talk about Ohio and Illinois, too, because Ohio came in with a corn yield of 180. Last year was 186. And soybeans at 1197 on the pod count. And last year it was 1287. So drops on both corn and soybeans. And Illinois, that's the one weather state so far this year.
0: Yeah.
1: I just caught this. Illinois leads the states in tornadoes, believe it or not. The total count is 1129. But Illinois had 208. The rest of the states anywhere between 24 and 36 tornadoes. Illinois, it's been awful. They've said on corn, 184.19.
0: Right.
1: Last year was 199.57. Make it 200, okay?
0: Crazy.
1: And we're looking at soybeans, 1430 in Illinois. And last year was 1479.22. So we're realizing the problems that they're having, but not as dramatic as it is in parts of Indiana and Illinois and Ohio.
0: Yeah, and one analyst said it best about

0: Illinois, on the Pro Farmer Crop Tour, said Illinois corn was the clear disappointment. And the numbers, that certainly bears that out. But again, all of this stuff sort of feeds into that thought that maybe now is a good time to sell a little bit into this rally that we have going on right now. But when you look at a bunch of disappointing numbers like that, you have this tendency in your mind to say, yeah, these prices are probably going to get better. I'm going to wait.
1: There you go again. You just said it all right there. That tendency to say, well, you know what? I hear this, I heard that, and I think it's going to go higher, so I'm going to hold on. But we all know that when you do that, sometimes you get fooled and you miss good opportunities. Now, I think we've got a good opportunity here. We've got a really strong rally, somewhat of an unexpected rally. I think that a portion of those crops should be sold. Not everything, but when I'm looking at the new crop, you know, I'd say on this rally, you should be a third of your anticipated production should be sold, and then you can wait on the other two-thirds to see what happens. Play it safe, play it conservative, take advantage of these higher prices. Don't miss them, but don't do it all here either. Hang on to a good portion of it, but get some sold here.
2: Yes, because of the 80-20 rule. Most farmers wait until they're in the lowest percentage of the price for the year, and they sell it at the low and think, oh, no, it's going to go lower. Then it goes higher. What we need to do here is scale into this thing. Sell some here. You know, they're talking about corn and beans both making some good gains, $14 on beans. Wait a minute. Who said that? I did. And they're looking at corn up to $6. No, I'm not saying that yet. But, you know, you can see higher values here, but sell it here and then sell more. As it goes higher, ladder it.
1: But the key word that is you could, you know, but you got to realize that you could also be wrong.
2: So, of course, I could be wrong. You know what? I run into doorways in the dark and other situations. Absolutely, I'm wrong. I count on it being wrong. But at the same time, I love sitting back and hearing all these people saying the same thing, too. I don't understand all this. I don't know what's going on. I do know what's going on because we're realizing what's happening, finally, slowly.
1: What is happening?
2: Well, look.
1: We don't know.
2: I remember in the notes, remember we had all the rains and the flooding, the Missouri River and the Mississippi River flooded, and everybody was talking, rain makes great. All of a sudden, they realized, oops, we got too much rain. Problems with the crop.
1: I'd like to point out, too, though, that when that occurred was at the beginning of the season.
2: Yes, sir.
1: And supposedly, this rain is coming toward the end of the season. I mean, after all, you got corn out in the fields there that's 6 feet tall, and all that flooding happened you're talking about, the corn was either not planted or it was very short. Big difference.
0: Yeah. Correct. So one of the things that also struck me about your weekly call there was that for the state of Indiana, somebody said beans could be the best ever, and they were talking about 62 bushel and even going higher. We've been talking about how great some of these soybean fields look. Are you thinking that might be possible for the state of Indiana?
1: Yes, absolutely. Although, again, that was before we were able to assess the flood damage. How serious is that? Well, frankly, it's going to be more serious for soybeans than it will be for corn.
0: Yeah.
1: We know that soybeans are shorter, and we also know that soybeans do not like wet feed. So therefore, that may temper that 62 a little bit. But I'm also going to come back and say that was a relatively small area when you look at the percentage for the whole state. The rest of the state got some rain that is going to benefit the soybeans and add yield. I mean, after all, the government estimate came out at 61. So that's 62 numbers.
0: Wow.
1: It's just a bushel above what the government came out with in August. And since then, we've had more rain. And by the way, we were getting pretty dry down the southwest corner of Indiana. And down around Evansville, north up toward Vincennes, that area was beginning to suffer. And guess what they got this week? Some much-needed rain.
0: So, like I said, we're going to have to wait and see how this all shakes out. David, as we look at the forecast over the next handful of days, what we're seeing is pretty friendly weather. Mild temperatures, not a lot of torrential rains, but what do you see long range here as we get into the tail end of the season and likely for almost everybody, not just pollination, but grainfield?
2: Yeah, they're missing a point here because they're talking about El Nino. Let them talk about it. The point I want to consider is the polar vortex. Huh? Polar, not in the summer. Oh, yes, it's blowing down on top of us, and that's creating more moisture for us. So you're going to be seeing El Nino and the polar vortex fighting each other here, and I think we're going to be looking at drier and cooler weather possibly into next week. That'd be the best thing to happen for our crops right now, especially soybeans.
0: Yeah, I do too. Had a conversation with Arlen Suderman, and he was talking about the fact that, you know, here we are talking about yields and production and so forth. And he said, well, you know, the bigger conversation needs to be about demand. And he was talking about global demand. And he also referenced the fact that, obviously, Europe had some very droughty and dry, hot conditions this summer. And it's now coming to fruition.

0: with EU corn imports at 2.12 million metric tons, up from 1.48 million metric tons just a year ago, indicating that they're not growing their own. It got destroyed by all of that heat. And this demand picture, John, is beginning to really, to David's point, realize the fact that global demand is real favorable for the U.S.
1: Absolutely. It's been strong and it's staying strong. And don't fade the demand. It's going to be there for a long time. And certainly the situation in the European Union is very severe. I read something just the other day that said that the current projected crop size, total grain crop size in the EU, is going to be the smallest ever.
0: Whoa.
1: Ever.
2: Yeah, that's been the real problem over there. You know, we were noticing it growing and growing because it used to be just Western Europe that was affected by the hot and dry. And now toward the eastern part of Europe, into Russia and the Black Sea region too. But with all this happening, I think we need to just sit back and say, look, they're having the worst season they've ever had. We're not having the best or the worst one. We're having a good one. But like you said, at worldwide demand, and that's what's going to really gobsmack us. And John, talk about palm oil. What's going on there?
1: Palm oil's going through the roof, you know, and it's a series of things that are causing it. And number one is the demand coming from biodiesel. There's very strong demand for vegetable oils to produce biodiesel. That's a hot item right now. The demand is going to stay strong for some time. So you have the strong demand. Malaysia and Indonesia had some drought conditions this past year, hurting their palm oil crop, taking down, I'm not sure exactly how much, maybe as much as 20%. So they've had a downtick in production because of drought conditions. Then you've got the situation with Russia and Ukraine. As we all know, because of the war going on there, that the logistics are being hurt and their exports are down because of all those problems. So therefore, there's less product coming from Russia and Ukraine. So that's cut back on soybean oil production. You put the three together and the demand for soybean oil skyrockets. Palm oil, the price goes up. That takes soybean oil prices even higher. And that's bringing good strength to the bean complex.
0: Definitely in a global market. David, one last thing. Beef prices. Amazing the drop that they have been experiencing recently, not just in pennies, but in dollars. What's driving the sell-off?
2: Yeah, Tyson is closing their beef production facilities. Now, some others are talking about increasing their production, and one is even talking about buying one of the Tyson plants and making that. But the real reason that we're seeing the beef prices dropping so quickly is that people are turning away from beef. But beef prices are through the roof, and now they've fallen off the roof. And like you said, it's not down pennies or dimes, it's down a dollar. And that's because of domestic demand. Cattle are not in the right place right now for us to take advantage of that. And farmers that produce the cattle are saying, no, I don't want to go through this anymore. I'm sick and tired of it, because as soon as I start putting cattle into the feedlot, the price drops, and then I'm hung on those. So it's a really, really serious situation. And farmers would like for better times, and so would consumers. And they're saying, I'm not buying beef like I used to.
0: Thanks, guys. One of the nation's top market analysts and a local farmer. Square off over crops, markets, and some advice for farmers about selling this year's harvest. That is coming up next.
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0: There have been a lot of changes recently that affect succession planning for family farms. Talking with attorney Michelle Adler and Dan Gordon with Gordon Legal. Michelle, let's start with the role that gifting plays in succession planning.
4: You need to make sure that you understand the impact that gifting is going to have on your succession plan as a whole, not only current, but the future taxation.
5: Another thing that that impacts is that after you're gone, that succession plan needs to be somewhat flexible, because there's going to be somebody in the family who wants cash who says, I think farm ground went up $2,000 in the last 6 months, and so I want more cash, and I want it now.
4: And if you have family members able to buy out those that want out, they need to understand what the succession plan looks like so they can prepare to do so, especially if land prices continue to rise like they are.
0: Call Gordon, Adler, Hayes, and Washburn for a review of your estate plan, with offices in Bluffton, Fort Wayne, Huntington, and Rochester, and online at gordonlegal.net. Well, it is an honor.

0: always, when I get a chance to talk with Arlen Suderman, StoneX Chief Commodities Economist for Global Markets. Also on the line with us today, Kevin Stoy, friend, veteran farmer, and personal advisor for all that I do. Arlen, let's get started with, I guess, some confusion in the farm world recently when the WASDE report came out. USDA cut its corn yield estimate substantially, but at the same time found another 1.4 million acres of corn, which matters more to the market, I guess, right now, the lower yield or the additional acres. Which one is kind of leading the charge?
1: Well, I think the yield is probably leading the charge. If you look at the people who are trading this market, the majority of them have never set their foot inside of a cornfield. And then when you look at the massive funds that are driving the prices with their algo computers that automatically put on orders, which is the majority of the orders that go in now, by the way, you know, they certainly haven't been inside of a cornfield, and they're simply trading numbers. And what gets repeated, you know, the acreage number got repeated once. The yield number gets repeated now every day with the crop tour going on. I think once the crop tour is over, then we'll start focusing more on the demand side. But for now, it's figure out what's the size of the crop. They're looking at all of this within the context of the demand picture that we have that is growing for both corn and soybeans.
2: Oh, I'm going to be the least popular guy in the because I'm going to say the acres don't really matter. My understanding is we are getting more sophisticated in data gathering and communication between FSA and USDA. But remember, for decades, we used the old formula. It was tried and true. Now that we introduce more accuracy into it, that was kind of easy to shove it to the side. Yields are getting a lot of attention, but the bigger story is we've got a demand picture here that's not going to go away. We're now compounding that with a bit of a yield, not even an issue, just a little bit of a downgrade in the crop, and we're going to snug this balance sheet up really tight real quick.
0: Arlen, to this whole point, you know, when you add lower yield and higher acreage, USDA still gets a 16 billion bushel corn crop. You mentioned the Pro Farmer Crop Tour. Is that going to affect anything? Because we see some pretty dire reports coming out of the I states, particularly. You know, is that going to begin to move the market here?
1: Yeah, the focus and what gets the clickbait on social media is the problems. Obviously, the water sitting in the eastern Midwest where the first 2.5 weeks or so of August were the wettest on record for that time period. And then the issues that we see in the West with the drought and everything, that's what gets the clickbait and the storm damage pictures, et cetera. But we've got a lot of good crops out there, a lot of good corn, a lot of good soybeans. But again, and I fully agree with Kevin, what I've been saying now for the last couple of months is it's the demand picture that really matters. And it was interesting on social media, I put our yield estimate that first of the month, it came from our survey based, you know, as we survey our customers. And I said, what really matters though is how strong the demand is. And all they did was attack the yield estimate, say, ah, it's too high, it's too high. Regardless, as Kevin said, this is a good crop. It's got some problems in some areas, but it's still a good crop. But the story is the demand.
2: We're trying to measure this crop with a micrometer and cut it off with an axe. I mean, these differences we're talking about are rounding errors. We do not have a bad crop. The problem is with a slightly below trend corn and bean number, we're going to run out of corn and beans. We're looking over the edge of the abyss, and it doesn't seem like anybody wants to have that conversation.
1: Yeah, I would say that Mexico and a few other countries are starting to see that, and they've been buying corn from the 27 crop already. They're starting to buy way out there because they see it. And you look at new crop sales have really been popping. I think that's one reason China's buying the 25 million metric tons in addition to trade incentive, because they say, what if El Nino hurts the Brazil crop as it sometimes does? But when you put their demand together with the RVO program we have, and you look at the global demand for ethanol and biomass diesel because of the shortage of fossil fuels, that's just not being factored in by most people right now to recognize how strong the demand base globally is for corn and soybeans.
2: The logistics of this are going to be a huge part of the problem as well, because we're shifting who has corn and beans and who doesn't, and don't rely on the logistics to be able to get it there just in time. I think that's going to only compound the problem.
0: To that point, Arlen, you said recently that the corn market is turning into a war market more so than a weather market, and further to Kevin's point here, you dubbed it a war on commodity logistics. Pretty dead on and pretty accurate as well.
1: Yeah, exactly right. Forces around the world who do war, so to speak, countries are recognizing

0: that the way you win a war isn't necessarily just with attacking military bases, but particularly when you look at where the wars are, the Middle East and the Black Sea, those are two commodity-rich exporting areas. And so the countries involved in those wars are doing a war on commodity logistics and attacking the ability to distribute those commodities. So yeah. In the Middle East, it's largely energy and fertilizer. In the Black Sea, it's largely energy and food-based commodities. That isn't really being fully felt yet. And in both cases, I see more escalation before we start to actually ramp it down.
1: Arlen, do you think that system was almost at a breaking point before they learned how to weaponize it?
0: Yeah, I think it was. I think we were stretching it considerably. And I think Ukraine and Russia recognized that. Ukraine developed very impressive drone technology to really exploit it. And certainly Iran recognized it as well and took advantage. So yeah, it was being stretched and they saw, hey, this is something we could easily exploit.
1: Kids and dogs can smell fear.
0: Exactly.
2: Okay, so if we can shift back domestically, USDA cut soybean yield only slightly, but they increased acreage. You know, we've talked about the acreage increase and so forth. I guess what's a little bit of a mystery to me is why all of these factors that we're talking about has really kept a lid on prices. Now, we saw corn bump up over $5 this past week and beans up over 12, but it seems with all of the factors that we're talking about here that we should be seeing a lot higher increases than what we have seen over the last 2 weeks.
0: Well, demand-driven markets tend to be slower, steady, and sure versus supply-driven market. And supply-driven markets tend to just take the elevator up and then collapse, whereas demand-driven markets tend to take the escalator up, a more slow, progressive movement higher. Part of it is because we don't have an immediate shortfall of corn or soybeans. We're just building toward that now. We have supplies. From the corn side, Argentina just harvested a record crop. Last year was 49 million metric tons. This year, USDA has them at 63 million metric tons. Rosario Grain Exchange has them at 70 million metric tons.
2: Wow.
0: So, and Brazil's exporting corn as well. On the wheat side, the nations that typically import wheat from the Black Sea, most of them had bigger crops, so they didn't need it right away. They're hoping it'll get settled before they do need it. Now they're starting to shop around for where they can get it elsewhere. So near term, the need wasn't there, but that's slowly building. And that's the nature of a demand-driven market. And they're a lot easier to trade and a lot easier on both producers and end users to manage.
1: And don't forget, Rob, we've got a deeply entrenched belief that we have plenty of commodities, nothing to see here. And this is not the most hated bull market in my lifetime, but it's up there towards the top. A lot of people still fighting this. And I think the longer they fight it, the better it is for us long term.
2: Okay, let's bring this back to the local farmer for Midwest farmers that have maybe a lot of 2026 corn or soybeans still not priced. Kevin, I know you've got about half a year's price. Let's start with you, Arlen. What would you tell them to be watching for over the next 30 days?
0: First of all, there are no guarantees in life, so we still have to take a risk management approach to it. And while we talk about higher prices, we also need to remember this war on commodities includes the inputs as well. With Ukraine taking out Russia's ability to export diesel, Russia's now importing diesel fuel. They were the number two exporter of diesel. So that has Europe importing diesel, looking for other sources, Brazil looking for other sources. They're coming to the United States, where we're exporting a record amount of diesel, almost 2 million barrels a day earlier this month. Diesel prices staying high. Fertilizer prices could go high. So you've got to look at input costs. Talk to your suppliers. Focus on the margins. If you work with your suppliers, you can work the deals to focus on those margins.
2: So, Kevin, these rallies, sell into them or wait for better prices?
1: I'm waiting for better prices. I'm long-term bullish. But as farmers, we have to understand, as long as we have tractor payments and a deeply embedded desire to farm, we have multiple crops, and that's lots and lots of bushels. So don't get too greedy on these. Reward the market as it comes. But just long-term, I love the way Arlen has framed this. This is a demand, ultimately a demand-led rally, and that's going to give us several cycles to correct some sins of the past.
2: Arlen Sitterman, StoneX Chief Commodities Economist, and Kevin Stoy, friend and veteran farmer. Thanks a bunch, guys. This was great.
1: Anytime, Rob. Appreciate
0: Absolutely.
1: It.
0: Absolutely. Enjoyed it.
2: Hoosier Ag.

0: Chief Meteorologist Ryan Martin's back for a second look at the four-day farm forecast. Looks like a friendly weather setup for crops heading into the new week.
1: It's definitely more friendly than it has been over the past couple of weeks. All right. I'm not going to say you're out of rain completely, but we are drier as we finish this week. Got a small chance of rain as we move through the Wednesday overnight Thursday period. Then we're dry again Thursday afternoon, evening through the weekend. Next week, Rob, if we want to jump ahead that far, the week of the 31st, still up in the air. It does look like some instability tries to come back, though.
0: 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The IBCA Field Day will also include an Ask the Experts panel for attendees to ask questions about beef production on their own operations. Find out more online at indianabeef.org. Hey, thanks a lot for joining me here on Midwest Ag Talk. 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Well, I know some of you guys are spending the weekend twisting wrenches and tuning up the combines, and here's three things you might hear while working in the shop. Which wire was it I was supposed to cut? Are you sure the power's off? And, okay, let it down slowly now. And hey, be safe out there.
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I know it's late, but I knew you'd pick it up. Nah, I ain't drunk. Okay, maybe I do have a little buzz, but that song came on and I just thought what harm could come from one little call.

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0: Scotty is coming to Fort Wayne on September 25th. 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

0: 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Tell everyone what's up, John.
1: Fort Wayne, Indiana, what's up? 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

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We'll talk even more about it on Monday. 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I've been good.

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0: Braden Lewis was born to play hockey. Since he was two, he loved watching his dad play for the Fort Wayne Comets. 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

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And we've got your tickets right now. 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
1: 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Didn't bag a biggin', but I saw one.